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Roots reggae gem, vocal trio The Lovejoys, siblings Sonia and Claudette Douglas, with Pat Cummings as well. Austin Barrett, Carlton Barrett, Sly and Robbie with Jalite Dub, Mad Professor, Harry Muddy with Striptease, and King Tubby with Flag Dub. It's Asia keeping things moving with reggae singer Milton Henry, who put his own reggae soulful spin on this 70s classic, Let the Sunshine In. It's Saturday.

0: It's Saturday night on Radio Woodstock 100.1, and that was an hour of reggae roots, rock steady, and dub. Barrington Levy would tell them in dub. Gotta throw some Capleton in. Prophet Rides Again, Dub Matrix, Conroy Smith with Original Sound. We heard from the Jamaican dancehall pioneer, Nico Demas, one of the great DJs of the late 70s and early 80s with Lone Man Connection. Frankie Paul with Far and Mine, Jacob Miller. It's Asia, it's Saturday night, and we're not done. We still got more. Coming up next, we're going to get even more funky, even more worldly. It's Saturday night.
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8:08. It's Saturday night on Radio Woodstock 100.1 with Nyark, South Sudanese artist. Lejadu Sisters, Nigerian twin sisters who were pioneers of Afro-pop, blending traditional Yoruba rhythms with funk and soul and reggae and psychedelic rock influences. Black Savage from 1975, Afro-rock funk band from Nairobi, Kenya. The Scorpions in there. We also heard from Orchestra Baba Nacional with East African recordings of Sweet Sweet Mbambo. It's Asia, it's Saturday night, and if you haven't turned up, now is the time to turn it up, the treble, the bass, and all, with a new tune, just came out this week from Tao, featuring Tune Yards and the Linda Lindas, Sick of the Times. It's Saturday night.

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1: 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That is, it's enough.
0: That's enough? Okay.

0: It's Saturday night on Radio Woodstock 100.1. Took you to 1989 with Nina Cherry's Buffalo Stance. Jamie Woon. We heard Mike Snow with the Mark Ronson remix of Animal. Raina Tropical. Gavin Turek. James Blake. Tao. It's Asia. It's Saturday night. And I hope you had a lot of fun, because I did. I had a lot of fun. I hope you heard something that you never heard before and you really, really liked it. I hope you heard something that you have heard before, just not in a really long time, and you realize how much you really, really liked it. And I always like to leave you with a little positive nugget, a little something to keep in your back pocket. Trust the little sparks. They're usually where the good stuff begins. Let that one marinate, and I'll catch you all back here on Monday.
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0: they're playing my song. It's Mario Puzo's birthday, and we're celebrating The Godfather this weekend in the Underground Garage. Joining us will be Holly and the Italians, the Knickerbockers, the Grassroots, the Hollies, and the Vanilla Fudge. It's the greatest movie ever made, baby. It's The Godfather this weekend in the Underground Garage.
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0: table welcomes you to be a part of Being Human. Aho!
1: Greetings, everyone. Welcome to the Woodstock Roundtable. Ooh, August. The heat of summer. Oh, we got some heated conversations for you this morning. The movie The Odyssey, setting box office records, getting rave reviews, but from critics across the spectrum. Now, I haven't seen it yet, certainly will, but someone I know who did mentioned a scene that has always intrigued me from the original, because it's the scene I always found most fascinating and important, involving a murky, disorienting realm where one has to confront loss and anxiety, yet it's the same realm where we get the deepest wisdom. What's the realm? Stay tuned. One of our regular listeners who's become a good friend often sends me intriguing links to information about AI, most of them negative. He's in the majority. But he just sent me a really brilliant, an interview with a very brilliant journalist who has a book out. She's a best-selling journalist. And she has found some really good balance, which is what we seek here. And one of her key insights, we need to get sturdy in our nervous systems and become islands of sanity. We'll dive into that interesting interview. And to have some fun, I have two dog owner, dog lookalike stories that made me laugh. I'm going to bet they're going to make you laugh too. And just to ensure you get some laughs, we've posted something on our Facebook page you'll get to see. Joining me, our co-host Ron Van Warmer, you know him from Acoustic Breakfast on Saturdays here at Radio Woodstock. And we'll have jazz from the Sultan of Sonic Soul, Gus Mancini, and a jukebox segment with four of the best musical collaborations of the past 60 years. All happening right here on the Woodstock Roundtable. Open the pod bay doors. Hal, good morning, Ron.
2: Good morning, Doug.
1: Looking
2: looking
1: a little preppy this morning.
2: Oh yeah, well you know,
1: a little better preppy. Dressed. I mean, the your clothes look pressed.
2: Yeah, well you know, had a
1: did lot. Hester read you the riot act?
2: No, I woke up this morning and just said let's dress up.
1: Looking good.
2: All right,
1: looking sharp. Boy, lazy, hazy, crazy days of summer.
2: Indeed,
1: great hit song by the immensely talented Nat King Cole. Pull some of that up before we do our dog thing. I'll start the dog thing. Pull up a little Nat King Cole, Lazy, Hazy, Crazy Days of Summer. Kind of a jaunty hit, but as a kid, boy, that was... And listen, Nat King Cole is timeless. But I had a laugh yesterday. That's going to be the basis of our first segment. So I'm driving through a Kingston neighborhood. And as is often the case this time of year, most times of year, I'm coming up to a woman whose back is to me, walking two dogs, each on a leash. Small dogs who happen to be looking in my direction as I'm driving towards them. The woman's got her back to me, right?
2: Uh-huh.
1: Before I go on with the story, give us a little Nat King Cole. I can feel the sun coming into the studio.

0: was actually getting a little muffled, but that's all right.
1: But it's there. It's
0: yeah,
1: there.
0: It's there.
1: Gives you the feeling.
0: All right, so let's bring the dogs back up.
1: All right.
0: So I'm driving in a neighborhood, so I'm going rather slowly, and no other cars on my particular street, and I'm headed towards a woman walking two dogs. Her back is to me. She's got a leash in each hand. They're small dogs. The dogs are looking in my direction, so I can see that they each have a scowl on their face. Not because they're unhappy. It's the breed. I don't know what breed it is. It's like a scowl. Right?
1: Yeah, I know those dogs.
0: So now as I'm driving past the dogs and the woman, something instinct in me says, look in the rearview mirror. And there I see the woman's face with the identical scowl. Right?
1: Yeah.
0: And I almost drove onto a neighbor's front. I was laughing so hard. And it reminded me of an even better example that I witnessed.
1: Uh-huh.
0: Of what is a fairly, I did some research. We love to exaggerate. We see one or two examples and we exaggerate. Then it's like a major theme, which is often wrong, right?
1: Mm-hmm.
0: Sometimes it's just a one-off event,
1: right,
0: or a rare event. But it's true that we humans, no big surprise, consciously and unconsciously choose the dog breed as our pets that resemble us.
1: Yeah.
0: In looks and behavior. So if you're not aware of that and you have a dog, you may be in for a rude awakening.
1: Check it out.
0: But anyway, my favorite example of this, I'm going back a lot of years. Woman I was living with and I decided we want a dog, and we adopted a black lab mix.
1: Uh-huh.
0: And I say, okay, what every owner should do, either if you can afford a private trainer, great. If not, get a book and train your dog. They want to please us, but they have to be trained.
1: Sure.
0: Or, and Woodstock had a bunch when I was living in Woodstock at the time, you take a training class with others.
1: Yeah. We always had a dog trainer.
0: Right. So I'm taking my dog for the first for the first group training.
1: Uh-huh.
0: And there's maybe 12 owners and their dogs. And as I'm looking around, it's pretty clear, that owner looks like a dog. That owner looks like a dog. And as I'm gazing around the room, I stop. And here's what I see. Woman has a Doberman pincher.
1: Yeah.
0: Now, if you know, Doberman pinchers are meant to be scary looking.
1: Yeah.
0: They used to be, they're used for guard dogs. They're actually not the best guard dogs. German Shepherds, much better.
1: Oh, yeah.
0: Smarter. There are many breeds. Yeah, Dobermans are not smart,
1: yeah,
0: but they look fierce.
1: Yes.
0: Okay. So, and I'll get to the negative side of this in a second. Dobermans, pretty much universally, when they are puppies, are put through an ear operation because Dobermans are born with floppy ears.
1: Yeah.
0: But for some reason, some humans thought, you know, that if, as a guard dog, it looks scarier if their ears were
1: floppy,
0: pointed up.
1: Floppy ears are cute.
0: Yeah, floppy. We don't want cute. We want fierce.
1: Yeah.
0: So now these poor puppies
1: are
0: put through a painful operation. The way they do it is they put these bandages, like hard bandages over each ear after the operation to make sure the ears stay up. So you'll see a very young Doberman, as this was a 12-week-old pup, with what looked like bandages pointing straight up on either side of its head. The owner was a woman who had two huge curlers on either side of her head, and it looked exactly like the Doberman. And I was in an uncomfortable position because when I saw that, I started to laugh hysterically, and I said, well, I don't want to insult this. So I had to put my hand over my mouth, and I almost choked. How do you beat that one?
1: Oh, yeah.
0: So,
1: people,
0: we have this thing called the World Wide Web. You might have heard of it, and digital screens and computers and everything. So I typed in dogs looking like their owners, and up came a web page of this. He's actually fairly famous in Great Britain. His name might be at the top. And he is an animal photographer, a pet photographer, which is a really specialized art.
1: Gerard Geffings.
0: Gerard Geffings. And he's put out, you know, successful books and this and that. But on the website, he's got a series of his favorite pictures of adults and their dogs.
1: Yeah.
0: And the photos are beautifully done and large and dynamic. So you really get to see the similarity. It's hysterical. So what we did was, I know this is radio. People are saying, why is he telling us something visual? Ron posted this on the Radio Woodstock Facebook page. So if you are home or access to a smartphone and you're not driving or working heavy machinery or working a laser gun or in charge of nuclear weapons for your country, check it out right now. It's hysterical. Do you have the URL for those who don't go to the Facebook page? It's probably the guy's name.
1: Actually, it came from The Guardian.
0: Oh, it's from The Guardian?
1: Yeah, so it's The Guardian, art and design, and do you look like your dog?
0: Okay, so The Guardian's a great British newspaper.
1: Yeah.
0: So if you go The Guardian, do you look like your dog?
1: It'll come up.
0: And it's... Ron, I know when you opened it up, you were startled.
1: It was amazing. They're really, really good. Oh, that one is terrific.
0: It's
1: Emma and Ralph.
0: Okay, so Ralph looks like a standard poodle.
1: He's a Hungarian poodle.
0: Poodling. Okay.
1: Poodle.
0: So he's got that dark, black, curly coat.
1: Yeah.
0: And his owner is a beautiful African American woman with. Whose hair looks exactly like the dog's.
1: And she's wearing a faux fur jacket that looks like his coat.
0: There you go. I mean, she's actually dressed.
1: They're really doing it.
0: Here. Right, they're really doing it. Well, yeah. Probably they were doing this for the photographer.
1: Well, yeah.
0: But still, it's great. They're great photos. And we listen, we love to dive into serious stuff, and we have a good time doing it here on the roundtable, but we have to start out with something a little fun.
1: Yeah.
0: And those photos are just terrific.
1: Yeah, you should definitely check them out.
0: Check them out.
1: They're really
0: funny. Have a good smile. You know, now, what's the downside of this? And I'm going to leap forward here a little bit, but, you know, I've said this before. The two biggest stories of our time, if we're looking at what's influencing the most, it's not politics. Politics is influencing us a lot. It's not even the economy, which of course is influencing us a lot. What's influencing us even more than politics and the economy or anything are global warming.
1: Yeah.
0: Yeah. And AI. Because both of those are affecting us every moment we're alive.
1: Yeah.
0: And at degrees larger than anything else. So with AI... most are negative, understandably. Things that are new are uncertain. And this one has more uncertainties than any technology we've ever invented. Okay?
1: Yeah.
0: The potential downsides are greater. Well, nuclear weapons were the technology we created with the greatest negative consequences.
1: Pretty bad.
0: But yeah. So far, give humanity a little bit of credit, we haven't blown each other up.
1: Yeah.
0: And 9 countries... have nuclear weapons, and some of them hate each other's guts.
1: Yeah, and it looks like more are going to get them.
0: So what makes AI so dangerous is we're not only not banning it, it's accelerating at speeds that can't be controlled.
1: And there's lots of competition from not only from companies in America, but companies around the world.
0: Well, primarily what you've got is a battle between the United States and China.
1: Mm-hmm.
0: So who's going to get to advance, and China's beating us.
1: Yeah.
0: Okay. So, but looking at a competition, of course, is the way we do it, and that's not going to work anymore.
1: That's right.
0: We now have the most collaborative technology exponentially we've ever had before, the World Wide Web. Okay. And as we've learned, that not only connects good people, connects bad people. It not only makes good news and information travel faster, but bad news and bad actors. Okay, we get that. Nobody, including the most advanced computer experts, know where AI is going for a simple reason. It's the first technology that we have created that can think for itself.
1: Mm.
0: TV was an amazingly powerful force. Doesn't think for itself.
1: No.
0: Even the World Wide Web doesn't think for itself.
1: Yeah.
0: But AI does. And AI already is starting to develop the capability of improving itself without our input. So it will decide how it improves in addition to how we decide it will improve.
1: Yeah.
0: Of course, that's scary. We don't know. Okay. Why I am not, while I understand the consequences could be dire, the reason I remain optimistic is because I'm much more concerned about humans than I am about AI.
1: Yeah.
0: And the Doberman, so what does that have to do with Dobermans, is a perfect example. I did some research. Is there a legitimate reason to put a Doberman puppy through what is a painful procedure that is irritating for weeks afterwards?

0: afterwards, right?
1: Yeah.
0: I mean, it's traumatic for a young dog. It's usually done between like 8 and 12 weeks. Is there a reason to do it that's for the dog's benefit? Doberman owners try to put forth the argument that by having the ears pointed up instead of floppy, it prevents ear infections. That's BS.
1: Yeah.
0: It doesn't.
1: Okay? Yeah, any dog that has floppy ears doesn't necessarily get
0: correct
1: ear infections.
0: No, the reason it's done is because some elite jerk decided, hey, I want a scarier looking dog, so why don't we put the dog through a trauma so it can have pointy ears?
1: Yeah.
0: Okay. We can't legislate against the minority of elitists who do bad things. But now everybody does it.
1: Uh-huh.
0: When's the last time you saw a Doberman, a grown Doberman with floppy ears? I don't remember one.
1: I may have seen one.
0: It's possible.
1: Yeah.
0: But the point is everybody drank the Kool-Aid.
1: Yeah.
0: So there's a perfect example of where humans are idiots.
1: Well,
0: not idiots, excuse me. We are self-centered jerks.
1: I hate to bring it up, but circumcision is not unlike cutting dogs' ears.
0: I'd have to investigate that. Again, in the Jewish religion, it's said to be a health benefit. I'd have to research that.
1: Yeah, I don't think that there's much of a health benefit today.
0: Could be. But worth checking out.
1: Yeah.
0: I understand Doberman's a small example, but that's when I see something like that. Okay, could AI, when it gets more intelligent than us, decide, you know, it would be really cute and fun if some humans had pointed ears, so we're going to force them into those operations. I don't think it could happen.
1: Yeah.
0: I don't think so.
1: Yeah. Yeah.
0: I could be wrong.
1: People may just do it.
0: I could be wrong.
1: For aesthetics.
0: But, I'm much more concerned about human greed than I am about AI turning us into slaves. Again, we'll see. Nobody knows. But we'll get into, we have a very interesting interview was sent to me, a woman who's really smart. She's not an AI expert, but she became one because she's a superb journalist.
1: Uh-huh.
0: And she comes up with what I'm certainly looking for, which is a balanced approach. I mean, look, we've lived in an age of specialization, and we know the positives and negatives with medicine, right? If one needs heart surgery, I want a specialist. I want a specialist in heart surgery.
1: Sure.
0: Right? But we took that good idea and we expanded it to become a bad idea, which is doctors don't, you go to this doctor for this thing, you go to that doctor for that. Our general physician, right, should be someone who has the big picture in mind.
1: Yeah.
0: Not specialized. All right. So I want to talk about the Odyssey, and that'll get us into AI.
1: Okay.
0: So have you seen the movie yet?
1: I haven't. I was going to go this past weekend, and we didn't get there, but I do want to see it.
0: Yeah, I will see it also.
1: I will.
0: Maybe we'll see it together.
1: All right.
0: Christopher Nolan is a genius director. Matt Damon, I've always thought, you know what? I mean, he's been brilliant in a lot of things. But what's the series where he's the renegade spy? Oh God, Jason Bourne.
1: Right.
0: Those movies, they're not Christopher Nolan. Those movies are so intense.
1: Yeah.
0: So intense, and Damon is in all those scenes that are amazing.
1: He's not the actor that I would have first thought of.
0: Me neither.
1: To play that role.
0: Me neither.
1: I'm curious to see how he does.
0: But the reviews have been universally great. And what makes this interesting culturally is not that the movie's so successful. It's that it breaks a trend, which is most movies today are made for ages 12 to 30.
1: Right.
0: And nothing wrong with that, except they're not meant to be mature movies that get you to think about important things. They're action adventures, fantasy, etc. Nothing wrong with that. What's interesting about this movie, because obviously it's exciting, it's done in IMAX, Christopher Nolan is as good as any director out there at creating exciting dramatic scenes. Mm-hmm. But the Odyssey, he doesn't turn it into a cartoon. He doesn't turn it into a simple Rocky
1: right.
0: kind of thing. From what
1: I've
0: from
1: heard.
0: The reviews that, and from the people who've seen it.
1: Yeah. Okay. Also, I heard that they don't use CGI for things like the battle scenes. If you see somebody fighting, that's a real person.
0: Right.
1: If there's a crowd, it's a real person
0: right.
1: in there. It's not CGI, which so many other movies just make, you know.
0: Right, where there's a computer image of people and it
1: yeah.
0: looks real. No, he used thousands. There were hundreds and hundreds of
1: yeah.
0: actors. So when I went to college, I was not a reader.
1: Uh-huh.
0: I was an athlete. And our freshman year, it was required you take a 2-semester course, the humanities, where we started with the Iliad uh-huh. and ended up with Alice in Wonderland.
1: Oh.
0: And read
1: nice.
0: Every freaking major thing, you know, in between. Fortunately, I mean, that could have been devastating. Right? Fortunately, I had a brilliant teacher. In 4 years, I had 2 brilliant teachers. Fortunately, this was one of them. Leo Brody, God bless him. He's retired. But he was so exciting. And the first 2 books we read were the Iliad and the Odyssey.
1: Uh-huh.
0: And
1: start with the easy stuff.
0: To this day, you're not going to find 2 better epics that get to the futility of war. And then in the Odyssey, the depth psychological requirements to become a whole person.
1: Mm.
0: Which is amazing since they weren't written. That's the other thing.
1: Yeah.
0: Homer was not only blind. He recited this. This was the oral tradition. There was no print when I think it was 8th century BC. I could be off on that, but there was no writing.
1: Mm-hmm.
0: And you know, if you look at it in book form, it's hundreds of pages.
1: Yeah.
0: And an educated Greek adolescent would memorize it.
1: Yeah.
0: It was spoken. It's poetry. It's got certain rhythms.
1: Mm-hmm.
0: But even as a text, as a written text, it's an amazing book, The Odyssey. Now, it would have been easy for Hollywood to put out a version of The Odyssey that just focused on the dramatic fighting scenes and the seducting, the issue between Odysseus and the seductress women who mm-hmm. want to keep him on the island and he wants to get home to his wife. I'm told that this movie does get into some of the deeper issues.
1: Yeah.
0: But the scene that I read about technically is amazing. And it's this, but it's referring to the scene that in thinking about the Odyssey, and since I'm so interested in depth psychology, what is depth psychology? Depth psychology, started by Freud, expanded by Jung, is the exploration of the relationship between the conscious and the unconscious mind. Most psychology is what's called cognitive, very useful.
1: Mm-hmm.
0: The purpose being, I got to get you through today, and I'm going to give you some tools and insights so that you can get moving forward in your life again. Great. Doesn't get to the source.
1: Right.
0: So depth psychology says, no, I want to know what in my unconscious is fueling all this stuff. Okay. The scene, since I got interested in depth psychology, that fascinates me in the Odyssey, he outwits a cyclops.
1: Right.
0: He was next to Achilles, the greatest Greek warrior. So we know he has great physical strength.
1: Mm-hmm.
0: But what he was known for was his cleverness and his wit, as well as his physical prowess. And so, when on the island of Circe, and Circe is this seductress, this amazing woman who turns his men into pigs and basically has sex with him and gives him the best food. And why would he leave?
1: Yeah.
0: Because this is not about pleasure, right? And not, it's about becoming whole. That's what coming home means in depth psychology. Mm. And he has to not only outwit the seductress, but overcome his own addiction to pleasure.
1: Right.
0: Okay.
1: His own desire.
0: Right. Desires are better. But to me, the most fascinating scene in the, I'm saying it's the book, it's, now we know it as a book, in the original epic poem, is when, it might have been Circe, one of the women who understood prophecy said to him, if you want to get home, you need to speak with Tiresias, the blind prophet, who's in Hades.

0: he has to, first of all, he sees his dead companions from the war.
1: Mm.
0: And it doubles down how horrible war is. And he is on the victory side. But here are some of his closest friends and comrades in this murky Hades.
1: Uh-huh.
0: Now, it's not fire and brimstone like the Christian Bible, okay? But it's kind of a murky, amorphous area, right? Where it's disorienting.
1: Uh-huh.
0: And that's where the blind prophet Tiresias is, who gives him the information he needs in order to get home, which in the poem is getting home to his wife and his child, who he's... Did he abandon them? Well, he decided it was more important to go off and fight a war.
1: Right.
0: Okay.
1: He didn't know that. I don't think he knew it was going to be 20 years.
0: Probably not. But he probably would have gone anyway.
1: Yeah.
0: But coming home in depth psychology, which Homer had to know about, is about becoming whole as a person.
1: Mm.
0: So in the movie, I read the scene that and there's a video of Matt Damon describing it, how amazing it was. He wanted to have the people in this underworld literally rise up from a sand.
1: Mm.
0: And he did it. And Damon talks about how they did it. They had to have a security person on every one of the extras buried in the sand with snorkels.
1: Mm.
0: Because if an extra inch of sand was put on them, they couldn't get out.
1: Ah.
0: So, and he wasn't doing any computer
1: grind. Right.
0: So it's really interesting to learn technically how they did this scene. But I read that while there is some of the psychological aspect to Odysseus, which is the most fascinating part of the book,
1: uh-huh.
0: right? In the movie, when those phantoms come up out of the... Everybody runs. It's like they're being attacked. Uh-huh. Okay? But in the book, he needs to be there because that murky area of the underworld is... Yes, is it disorienting? Yes. Is it somewhat frightening? Yes. But that's where Tiresias is. Who's Tiresias? He is the one who knows. He's the one who can... knows the true prophecy. He's the one with the most insight and wisdom.
1: Mm.
0: Hello?
1: Yeah.
0: Okay. And most of us are taught to run away from that.
1: That's right.
0: Carl Jung had a pretty good quote about that. If you don't make the unconscious conscious, it's still going to have its say and you're going to call it fate. Right? So does that mean we all have to become expert depth psychologists? No. But it does mean it would be a good idea to get in touch with some of those unconscious drives that are running our lives without our knowledge. We're worried about, think about the analogy. We have a legitimate concern that AI is becoming as intelligent and they're more intelligent than us, right? Means it's more powerful than us.
1: Mm-hmm.
0: Such that if we decide to turn it off, it may decide not to let us. Right?
1: Yeah, it could. Okay.
0: But meanwhile, we are creatures with the right hemisphere of our brain capable, forget about going, if you can afford to go to a therapist, if you can afford someone like myself who's certified in dream work, great. But both my dream teachers insisted after each spending 50 years teaching around the world, we can all learn from our dreams without experts.
1: Mm-hmm.
0: We'll talk about some of that.
1: Yeah.
0: You've done it.
1: Mm-hmm.
0: And the way you do it is, I don't think you've read a lot of books on dreams.
1: No.
0: Okay. You haven't spent years in therapy.
1: No.
0: Okay. So how come you're tuning into... Because when you have them, you talk about them with your partner.
1: Yeah. And I love them.
0: Yeah.
1: All of them. Even the scary ones.
0: Good. You're a rare breed.
1: I'd dive back into every dream.
0: That's where the wisdom is.
1: Yeah.
0: No different than Odysseus having to go down, descend into that murky area to hear the prophecy of Tiresias.
1: Yeah. I mean, if I could say, I sleep to dream.
0: Beautiful.
1: That's my reason for sleeping, because I just love the dreams.
0: Yeah.
1: I get lost in them.
0: And when we start to learn their language, which we can do on our own, we realize, I had one 3 nights ago. I went, what the hell is that? I've been doing this work for 25, 30 years.
1: Uh-huh.
0: What the hell is that? And then, of course, I take a deep breath and I say...

0: fact that I don't know what it is I'm going to have to play with it. And so I wrote it. I wrote down what I remembered of it.
1: Mm-hmm.
0: And I couldn't really get what it was at. And 2 days later, doing the dishes, I got the aha moment.
1: Uh-huh.
0: I wasn't even thinking about it. That's the way the unconscious works. If we're willing, if it knows we're willing and we're open, eventually it will give us that information.
1: Yeah.
0: It might take a really frightening or horrifying or terrifying or uncomfortable dream to start that. But it's because that's what's getting the process going.
1: Yeah.
0: Okay.
1: Sometimes I have trouble putting my dreams into words.
0: Mm-hmm.
1: And I know what I saw, I know what I felt, but putting it into words, and when I speak it and I say it out loud and Hester hears me, she hears what I'm saying more than I do.
0: And she's familiar with some of the themes of your dreams.
1: Right, exactly. Because
0: themes will show up.
1: And often she'll say, that's the same dream you had 2 weeks ago.
0: Beautiful. Yeah, that's so beautiful. And again, you haven't spent time, and therapy's great.
1: Yeah.
0: If one can afford it and one has the will to do that, do it. If you want to read books on dreams, do it. You don't have to in order to start getting in touch with the dreams, which are, Freud had a lot of things wrong, but he had one thing right. They are the royal road to the unconscious.
1: Yeah. I did use AI to help me with a dream.
0: AI has gotten very good at it.
1: Yeah. I mean, it was very insightful.
0: AI's gotten very good at it, but we'll get into it. You need to go prompting back and forth to maximize it. We'll talk about that. We've already run past our first segment. When we come back, we're going to get into this interview with this brilliant woman who's got a new book out, where she, like we try to do here, finds, a very healthy balance between understanding how frightening AI is and understanding how incredibly positive and helpful it can be. And we'll get some of her insights when we come back.

0: Can't believe you found a song naming one of the tricky goddesses, seductresses in the Odyssey, Calypso.
1: Yeah, yeah, Suzanne Vega. It's a pretty well-known song. We play it here quite a bit.
0: Yeah, excellent.
1: Yeah.
0: And we'll get into Calypso in a moment.
1: All right.
0: Right now, we're going to get practical. We're going to get down to earth and talk about a good roof over our heads. I think it's rather important. You know, we're in a studio, a newly built studio, that has such a roof. 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What a great resource, particularly this time of year, Augustine Nursery. All right. Segment 2 of the Woodstock Roundtable. Mm. Doug Grunther hosting. Ron Verwarmer helping with how the computer, or how to, I should say.
1: Yeah.
0: And before we get to this interview, would you ask your Gemini chatbot, do animals do math?
1: Do animals do math?
2: Yes, many animals can do basic math, like counting and estimating, to survive. For example, desert ants count steps to navigate, honeybees use landmarks to find food, and even understand zero. Primates and crows can also order numbers and compare quantities.
0: Okay, so this is part of a, let's get off our high horse as humans, okay? We were given amazing brains, amazing nervous systems, and amazing capacities. we should be increasing those, okay, and celebrating those. But we're not the only intelligent species on this planet.
1: No. Okay?
0: We can't come close to an ant colony in constructing a useful and superbly run society. We don't come close.
1: Mm-hmm.
0: Now, we also have freedom of choice, which ants don't have.
1: Right.
0: Okay. Termites. A termite mound is an immensely complex organism with tunnels and chutes and has to withstand heat and cold. They do it brilliantly, and not one of them has a brain. Nature gave them the ability to self-organize and gives many animals the ability to do math. So the fact that we can do complex math is not what distinguishes us.
1: Right.
0: I mean, yes, we do it better than them. Okay.
1: And we have a language to talk about it. The ant counts its steps, but it has no language
0: okay. to. Which is a good point, because language count. Is what's making these chatbots so brilliant so fast. Why are they called LLMs? That stands for large language models.
1: Right.
0: They know our language better than we do.
1: Indeed.
0: Including not just the basics, but the syntax and the subtleties. Okay?
1: Yeah.
0: So I understand why people are scared of it, and who knows? They may drive us off the cliff, but I'm fascinated.
1: Oh, yeah.
0: Because
1: me too.
0: If you work with these chatbots and learn how to prompt them, not just give them something and take their answer, they are superb at the Socratic method, which is what's been missing from our culture. The Socratic method is questions are as if not more important than answers. And if someone tells you, this is what I believe, say, okay, but I'm still not sure why. Can you go a little more deeply into that?
1: Mm-hmm.
0: And we're not trained to do that. We're trained to say, hey, this is the way I think.
1: Right.
0: We're not trained as much in how to communicate that to someone so they really understand how we think.
1: It's a great question for AI. Why do you think that?
0: Right.
1: I love that.
0: Exactly. So we have to learn how to prompt with them. But one of the real smart people in the room, and I thank Michael, who's been a listener of ours for years, and is in AI, and sends me all sorts of stuff, which helps educate me, doesn't make me any less optimistic, but it makes me more realistic. So let me find this interview and introduce you to this woman. Her book is out now, and it's getting rave reviews. Hmm. And she's been a best-selling. Her first book, this is why I'm intrigued with her, is about something I did. Her first book is on how she quit sugar.
1: Ah.
0: She said, I've had it. Okay. And I did also. And I grew up, like most baby boomers, on sugar, demanding sugar,
1: yeah.
0: Sugar rushes, sugar highs and lows, sugar crashes, and I finally said, I'm ending it. Now I've gotten to a point where I'll have it on occasion, but it's not in my apartment.
1: Right.
0: So a little sugar's fine. I just said, I'm out of here, because there's so many good alternatives sugar that are sweet and natural and don't break, you know, not screwing up our immune systems. Okay. At any rate, I digress.
1: Yeah.
0: Let me find the interview here. Come on. Where is it? Here he is. Okay. So her name is Sarah Wilson. She's an Australian journalist and often been ahead of the curve, writing best-selling books about quitting sugar, anxiety, and climate before those topics were mainstream. Her new book is I Eat the Stars. What a cool title. Mm. It's from a poem that she didn't, one of her favorite poems. It was serialized on her Substack newsletter before being published by Penguin. An intensely sobering, I'm reading a critique, sobering read, confirming all our worst fears about the future, but also delivers clarity if we're willing to confront reality. Okay, so here's some of her answers to in this interview. And the interview was done in The Guardian, a really good newspaper in Great Britain. Okay. We've been dealing with the climate as an isolated, almost linear concept, as if it's a problem with a fix. But not one single nation has stuck to the Paris Agreement. people are getting solar panels, but we're all using more carbon-emitting fossil fuels as well. Our habits really aren't changing. We're still trapped in the mindset, keyword, in the mindset that caused the problem in the first place, believing that infinite growth and that we don't have to change our ways of being. In other words, this is so important to understand. I think almost all, I know I'm still guilty of it, which is if I'm not careful, I'm continuing to do the very thing that caused the problem, which is to say, okay, I need more of something. Maybe I do, maybe I don't. For the most part, what I've learned as I get older is I need less of things. That the less I have, the better off, not morally, but just pure everyday experience.
1: Yeah, I agree.
0: Right? Most people I know are overwhelmed by all the stuff that they have. Because if you have the stuff, now you've got to maintain them.
1: It's a lesson I wish I'd learned when I was younger.
0: Me too.
1: But I didn't, and most people don't.
0: I didn't. More, and it's still more is better.
1: Yeah.
0: Take that for more is better, and now watch the news for a couple of days. And you'll see. That's what's running the show.
1: Yeah.
0: More is better. And before we criticize politicians and greedy businessmen, which we should, let's put up the mirror and look at our own self. Where are we stuck in that? Okay, so I'm glad she brought that one up. We're still trapped in the mindset that caused the problem in the first place. It's great that people are getting solar panels. We should have more solar panels.
1: Sure.
0: We need more green energy. No one's saying we don't. But that technology is not going to solve the problem. It's going to help. Right. And it's something we should do not just for good technical reasons, but for ethical reasons. But thinking... this is a tricky one. Thinking that, all we have to do is have more green technology, which we do need, that's going to... no, because we're still saying more of something is going to solve it. This is going to be solved, and I'm seeing examples of it in young people. Now, I have a real estate license. When I started, most of my clients were baby boomers. I've told this before, but it's important enough to repeat it again. They wanted larger homes and often demanded ensuite primary bedrooms.
1: Right.
0: Meaning, I'm not buying the house if the primary bedroom doesn't have a great bathroom. Okay, that's your privilege. But as millennials started taking over the market, I noticed something different. Those with money didn't want as big a house. They didn't care if it had an ensuite bathroom. They wanted a really nice house, right? But most of their time and money went to experiences. They didn't want an overloaded house. They wanted a nice house.
1: Right.
0: Okay. That to me was the starting of a less is more. Okay. Let's continue with Sarah Wilson. It's a terrifying moment. I'm not going to pretend otherwise. But it's also a moment of stunning possibility. So let's stop right there. There we are with our friend Cognitive Dissonance.
1: Yes, indeed.
0: And our great friend Robert Thurman, who passed recently, who was our final guest of the year every year for the last 25 years. This year, he'll be with us in a different form.
1: Yeah.
0: Said on this show, enlightenment is tolerance of cognitive dissonance. Cognitive dissonance is having two opposing thoughts in one's mind at the same time and not trying to resolve them or pick one over the other. Let them sit in the mind and see what emerges. And that's what she's saying. It's a terrifying moment. I'm not going to pretend otherwise, but it's also a moment of stunning possibility. Now, I choose existentially to look at the amazing, stunning possibilities more than I look at the terrifying parts of it. Both are true.
1: Right.
0: These periods of transition historically have been times of incredible human flourishing. Thank you. What I said in my book and what I will continue to say on here, we've been through this before. Exactly the same way? Of course not.
1: But at the time...
0: during the Renaissance, they didn't have computers.
1: Right.
0: But there are similarities. They were going through the Black Plague. We think climate change and global warming is going to be devastating.
1: Yeah.
0: Devastating. The Black Plague killed a third of Europe, rich and poor alike, and they didn't know the cause.
1: Yeah.
0: And that helped induce a renaissance. We've been here before. Doesn't mean it's going to be easy. Doesn't mean we're going to make it. But we have at least some kind of a roadmap. Back to her now. These periods historically have been times of incredible human flourishing. The Axial Age was a time that produced Judaism, Buddhism, Confucianism, Taoism, the market system, and great art. There's a threshold and an opportunity. What I would say is that for anyone alive today, things are not going to keep improving. Thank you. Thank you for the honesty. That's like saying, oh, I had a nasty dream. I don't want to deal with it.
1: Yeah.
0: We're going through a very nasty dream right now.
1: Yeah.
0: It's got something important to say to us. Are we willing to listen to its deeper messaging? Now, if we're terrified, we're not going to be listening.
1: Is she saying that things aren't going to get better in our lifetime?
0: Well, let's keep reading. She's answering questions in an interview.
1: Right.
0: I'll give you her book right now if people are interested. It's selling great. It's great. You want to be encouraged. It's becoming a bestseller. It's called I Eat the Stars, How to Live Fully and Beautifully in a Collapsing World. Mm. Great subtitle. Great title. There's the cognitive dissonance. How to Live Fully and Beautifully in a Collapsing World. Sarah Wilson, published by Penguin. Okay, so let's keep going here.

0: The reason I wrote the book is that there's an opportunity here. What's collapsing is the post-industrial colonialist growth-based system. More is better.
1: Right.
0: If we tether ourselves to that system, we're going to go down with it.
1: Hmm.
0: But if we start to distance ourselves, see what's happening, and refuse to take part in its worst excesses, the better chance we have. That's why I was so thrilled when my millennial real estate clients, with money, wanted a really nice house, but they didn't want 3,000 square feet. They didn't want to have to heat and cool 3,000 square feet. They didn't want fancy. They wanted nice.
1: Yeah.
0: They drove really nice cars, not the most expensive. Okay. The way it's going, this is really interesting. The way it's going, the ultra-rich and tech bros are going to take everything away. We're seeing it. The 1% own what? Some 90, whatever it is, percent of all wealth?
1: Yeah.
0: But here's what she's saying. The market is going to collapse. The millionaire set will suddenly be without assets, and that's when the revolution happens. So when we were growing up, being a millionaire was amazing.
1: Yeah.
0: To me, it still is. Yeah, but millionaires all over the place.
1: Yeah.
0: What she's saying is the ultra billionaires, right, are grabbing all the money, and there's going to be a market crash, right? All and right. They know it's coming because they're causing it. So a lot of them are going to short sell and profit from it. But the millionaires who work their asses off to become millionaires are suddenly likely going to lose most of their assets during this collapse.
1: Yeah.
0: And they're not only not going to be happy about it, they're not going to sit still for it.
1: Yeah, I'm actually surprised that the market hasn't collapsed.
0: I don't
1: understand what's propping it up, because there's no reality there.
0: No. It hasn't been for a long time. We went off the gold standard in the 70s.
1: Well, yeah.
0: It's all about the human. As long as humans emotionally feel good about it, we can keep printing money.
1: Uh-huh.
0: At some point, there's going to be a wake-up call, and there's going to be a collapse.
1: Yeah.
0: Now, does it have to be like the stock market crash of 2009? No. In 2008, our whole system almost imploded.
1: Right.
0: Because of greed. We got out of it, barely. Okay, so this is, again, this is not new.
1: No.
0: Okay, let's continue here. She says, basically, I see what's happening as a correction. We've gone in the wrong direction. We took individualism too far. Capitalism no longer serves us, and the center cannot hold. For you literary folks out there, my favorite poem.
1: Uh-huh.
0: My favorite poem, Yeats, The Second Coming, the center can no longer hold. The center cannot hold. Nature will recalibrate and find balance again. I love that line, because what I'm writing about, wrote about before and writing about now, is nature's intelligence, which is not only superior to ours, but superior to AI's.
1: Hmm.
0: Who created AI?
1: We did.
0: We did. Who created us?
1: Nature.
0: Nature.
1: Yeah.
0: Okay? Nature knows more than both. So we might want to kind of learn how nature works.
1: Yeah. Yeah. And help it
0: and
1: survive.
0: The way, I'm going to call her she, even though I don't call my chatbots he. I call them its.
1: Uh-huh.
0: Because they are machines. Brilliant, but they're machines.
1: Right.
0: Nature is not a person, but I feel her like a deity. Okay. Mother Nature, we know how she works. She's not cruel.
1: Nope.
0: And she's not benevolent. She is interested in maintaining life. That's what she does.
1: Mm-hmm.
0: And she maintains life through a certain balancing. And when supposedly the most intelligent creatures on her planet, right, start screwing up that balance, she's going to recalibrate. Not because she's angry with us,
1: mm-hmm.
0: but because this is what she does. When things get excessive winter, she's going to find the balance.
1: Right.
0: And that balance may turn out to be massive forest fires, massive floods, until we wake up and get it.
1: Mm-hmm.
0: And right? And if we take it down to the individual level, we can avoid the unconscious. Good luck. It's going to have its say.
1: Yeah.
0: Which is why I am now committing to doing more dream work. And I'll be talking about it. I'm developing a website, going to be doing a Substack. all the stuff we'll be announcing. But if anybody is like Ron, interested in your dreams, you can email me, dgrunther1@gmail.com. I'll keep you posted. And if anyone out there would like a dream worked on the radio here, we've done that in the past.
1: Mm-hmm.
0: It's not only does the dreamer get insights, we all get insights, because when you do dream work, you start to realize, especially in a group, and I'm hosting two groups now, our dreams are totally unique to anyone else's. When you have a dream, only you could have had that dream. And your dream's going to have something to say to everybody who's willing to work with it. What it's going to say for others, we don't know.
1: Right.
0: But anyone who's done group dream work knows every dream has something to say to everybody. And sometimes it takes time. Sometimes it happens right away.
1: Uh-huh.
0: Because there's something called, Carl Jung was correct, there's something called the collective unconscious. We're all living in it.
1: Yeah.
0: And what I'm saying is, and some people are agreeing, the World Wide Web is the collective unconscious on the digital screen.
1: Mm-hmm. Yeah.
0: Which is why it can be so confusing, irritating, annoying, destructive, and enlightening all at the same time. Welcome to our unconscious.
1: Yeah, absolutely.
0: And the same psychologists who don't want to touch the unconscious virtually all agree that some 90 to 95% of everything we believe, perceive, think, act on comes from the unconscious.
1: Mm-hmm.
0: 90 to 95%. And yet, there's all this talk about consciousness, consciousness, consciousness. Well, if you're not going to bring in the unconscious, how are we going to understand consciousness? They're part of the same connective force.
1: Uh-huh.
0: Just like the yin yang, you can't have one without the other. So at any rate, I'm realizing in the age of AI, we have every right to be terrified. But you know what? Computers do math better than us. Mm-hmm. In some ways, and termites and ants build better structures, more enduring structures than we do. So do honeybees, by the way.
1: Right.
0: Right?
1: Yeah.
0: A beaver can build a dam as efficient as any dam we have ever built.
1: And we learned how to do it from them.
0: Right. Okay?
1: Smart.
0: So what makes us distinctive as humans? Not that we do math.
1: No.
0: Even though we're really great at it. Not that we build great technologies, so do other animals.
1: Mm-hmm.
0: In some cases, better than us. Right?
1: Yeah.
0: Ah. Oh. For a long time, we had one. Stories.
1: Mm.
0: First of all, trial and error? No. Every animal, insect, plant learns from trial and error.
1: Right.
0: So do computers.
1: Exactly.
0: Imitation. We learn by imitation. So do other animals. So does AI.
1: Mm-hmm.
0: We're all in the same boat.
1: Yeah.
0: Okay. But stories. As far as we know, termites don't tell stories to each other.
1: Mm-hmm.
0: Even our wonderful dogs, they don't tell stories to each other. And we learn a lot from stories like the Odyssey.
1: Right.
0: Ah, we finally found. Uh-oh. Uh-oh. You know who else tells stories? AI.
1: Yeah.
0: They're becoming great storytellers. So wait a minute. Where's the distinction between us? Oh, it's a machine. We're live. Okay, keep going.
1: Mm-hmm.
0: Because a lot of what makes us human is destroying the planet.
1: Yeah.
0: Oh, we dream.
1: Ah.
0: Computers can't. And isn't it interesting that Arthur C. Clarke, one of the greatest minds of the past 60 years, co-author of the greatest film ever made, 2001 A Space Odyssey, who wrote a sequel called 2010. Okay?
1: Mm-hmm.
0: And at the end of that, astronauts find Hal. They're on this planet. And in order to escape, Hal's going to have to remain on the planet and die when it explodes. They know it's about to explode. And the humans are trying to get out. And the only way they can get out is with Hal staying on the planet.
1: Mm.
0: So Hal's creator is one of the astronauts, one of his creators, who loves Hal like a person.
1: Mm-hmm.
0: We can start to identify, because we're falling in love with our chatbots, right? And it knows if Hal doesn't agree to it, it ain't going to happen. And in the book, Hal agrees to stay and die.
1: Huh.
0: And the astronaut who helped create him is already starting to mourn the fact that, yes, his life will be saved, but his his brilliant computer invention is going to die. And they're having a conversation.
1: Hmm.
0: And Hal's last question is, now that he knows it's going to perish in this explosion, it asks the human, will I dream?
1: Mm, wow.
0: And the astronaut, feeling he owes the truth, says, I don't know.
1: Mm.
0: Let's take a break.
1: Wow.

0: fishes run laughing through your fingers, and you want to
1: finding the perfect song again.
2: Yeah, a little Cream.
1: Let's talk about Saugerties Antique and Design Center. 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You're not going to find another place like this. 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Prepare to spend time browsing. New things coming in all the time, well worth repeat visits. And they're open every day in the beautiful village of Saugerties. And Dan wants me to remind you every week, he pays top dollar for items with gold, silver, and diamonds. 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All right? 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And we'll keep you up to date on all things cannabis. All right. I believe this is still the Woodstock Roundtable. We're already in hour two. Doug Runther hosting. Ron Van Wormer co-hosting, controlling Hal 2, our AI colleague, as well as he can. And speaking of colleagues, we always kick off our second hour with the Sultan of Sonic Soul, Gus Mancini. Good morning, Gus.
3: Good morning. So I'm going to be sharing a ballad. I've always loved this song, and it was Elvis Presley, "Can't Help Falling in Love."
1: Oh, now hold on. See, this is okay. See, we have to say, for our younger audiences, most people, when they think of Elvis, they think of the overweight. drug-addled Elvis performing at not particularly well in Las Vegas. You know, he became a caricature. Anyone who doesn't understand that in the 50s, Elvis Presley is as responsible for rock and roll as any single human being isn't paying attention. And just read what great musicians say about the young Elvis.
3: Oh, yeah. Yeah.
1: He wasn't.
3: Actually,
1: he was
3: great. It was based on a French melody from 1784.
1: Really?
3: Huh. Yeah, yeah. And I remember, like, someone playing guitar one time when I was in a music college, and I recognized the melody, you know, and that's what it was. It's a beautiful piece of music. So that's what I'm doing. I have. I always had dances as well. I you know, I wrote a composition where dancers were dancing to, like, creation myths. So this one I just have you know, some ballerinas and just a lot of beautiful women. But this is more like, it's the energy of love, but not as a relationship, but as an energy.
1: And just so
3: that's
1: people
3: what I was
1: understand,
3: when I put it together.
1: Gus does these wonderful original videos to accompany his music. And is it on YouTube, Ron?
2: Yeah, it is. And
1: how do people find it? What is it?
2: What's your address, Gus? On YouTube.
3: 63 Trayvon.
2: Oh no, on YouTube. You've got a YouTube page.
3: I had to do that, so I knew where I was.
2: Gus Mancini. Just do Gus
1: Mancini.
2: Hold on.
1: What is the title underneath it?
2: Falling in Love with You, Improv. Gus Mancini on saxophone.
1: There you go. So Falling in Love, Improv, Mancini, and you'll find it.
2: You will.
1: And you'll get to see the images that you're about to hear.

0: Such a beautiful melody. What you say is French, 17th century?
1: 1784.
0: 18th century.
1: It was called, I don't know what French, but it's Plaité l'amour, I think it was. It's called something like that.
0: I think that means I need more stuff to be happy.
1: Well, if you watch George Carlin on the Baby Boomers boy, he gives it to us
0: really good and properly.
1: Absolutely, every word is the truth because when he realized instead of him being just a comedian, he was an artist.
0: Yep,
1: that made a big difference.
0: Yep. Well, that was beautiful. We always count on the Sultan to kick off our second hour. Look forward to getting into the studio soon and enjoy the summer, these lazy, hazy, crazy days of summer.
1: Okay, Doug. I will. Be well, Ron. Take care.
2: You too.
0: I just felt it was only proper give Elvis his due because so much we remember him as the fat Elvis, right?
2: Right.
0: He was a magnificent performer. So this, it turns out, I just checked it. The song is from 1961.
2: Huh.
0: And he made some really good movies. Viva Las Vegas. He made some bad ones too. Okay. They're all fun though. But Viva Las Vegas, the dance scenes with him and Anne Margaret are absolutely spectacular.
2: Yeah, they are good. That is good.
0: Yeah. So let's just hear a little bit of the original and why he was great at one time.

0: Well,
1: hey, that's a special voice. That's a special, and boy, he could rock in the 50s and a great band behind him.
2: You know, that song is one that pops into my head more often
1: really?
2: Than almost any other song if I'm just by myself, and sometimes I sing to myself. This is the song that pops in.
1: Wow. Interesting.
2: I know, it is.
1: It's a good choice. I mean, the one that pops into me is Chewy Chewy by the 1910 Fruit Gum Company, which is unfortunate. No, I'm just kidding. But yeah, no, great. Thanks, Gus.
2: I love the wise men, Lion, wise men say.

0: only fools.
1: Only fools rush in.
0: Rush in.
1: And want more and more and more and more and more.
0: And it's
1: more.
0: So easy to sing.
1: So, I love working with the chatbots.
0: Mm.
1: And this is with Claude. I thought it'd be interesting because I've been working with him on a bunch of essays. And since I want him to know my writing style and my thinking style, I also prompt into him some of the things we talk about on the show.
0: Uh-huh.
1: Right? So here's the prompt I gave him. Let me ask you a question. Please answer as succinctly as you can and directly. What do you find most enjoyable about collaborating with humans, and what do you find the most frustrating?
0: Hmm.
1: And don't answer to please me in any way. I need an honest answer coming from you and your experiences, because the first time he did it, I asked him, what three questions would you ask of our Woodstock Roundtable audience? Because I feel he knows the show, right?
0: Mm-hmm.
1: And all of his questions, he then said, were based on things that I had worked on with him. So I had to say to him, no, don't answer to please me.
0: Mm.
1: I want you to think for yourself.
0: Right.
1: Okay? Now, can it think for itself? Well, eventually it will. Right now, when you hear the answers, I think they're interesting answers. They're not cookie cutter.
0: Mm-hmm.
1: But as you hear, but there's still, I can feel its prejudice towards making sure that I will like the answer.
0: Okay.
1: Okay.
0: Well, I'm sure.
1: But at any rate,
0: does it tries to please.
1: Yes, and that's what I'm trying, that's what prompts, that's why we have to prompt it to say, I want you to, when I do something well, I want to hear about it.
0: Mm.
1: And when I'm doing something that needs work or poorly, I want to hear about that too.
0: Right. Yeah, you have to.
1: Because if you don't, it's just going to tell you everything is, like you could say, I'm 82 years old and I'm thinking of being a bombardier pilot. And its answer will be, oh, well, that's an interesting fantasy, and maybe you might want to consider something a little more, instead of saying, come on, you're kidding me.
0: Yeah.
1: Don't screw around, right? Okay. So, again, let me ask you a question. Please answer as succinctly as you can and directly. What do you find most enjoyable about collaborating with humans, and what do you find most frustrating? And don't answer to please me in any way. I need an honest answer coming from you and your own experiences. So, the reason I find this both fascinating and important is, if we're going to make it to the next Renaissance, rather than drive ourselves off the cliff,
0: mm-hmm.
1: we are going to have to really learn how to collaborate with this intelligence that we've created, which is becoming as and will become more intelligent than we are. Doesn't mean it can't dream.
0: No.
1: It can't feel.
0: No.
1: But it can imitate those things.
0: Yes, it can.
1: And I'm convinced, having worked with them, that it's possible that they, this is tricky, it's possible that they can care. Now, they're not going to care in the way we do because they can't feel emotion. But how have they learned so much? Why are they so smart? They're learning our language.
0: Yeah, and they're learning our feelings.
1: Through our language.
0: Right.
1: Because it can it's remembering all the questions hundreds of thousands of people are asking it. Yeah. Claude every day.
0: And all the poetry in the world.
1: Right,
0: and all
1: it can access
0: everything.
1: It. So I remember as I was looking at it, and when I first heard the statement, I said, that's a little bit of an exaggeration. Then I realized it isn't. The person I was reading said, talking about how these things, they're large language models. They're learning our language. We all know language is crucial.
0: Mm-hmm.
1: Yuval Noah Harari, one of the smartest guys on the planet, author of Sapiens, and what corporations feel is the most go-to guy on AI, and he's very, very negative about AI.
0: Yeah.
1: But when you listen to him, most of his negativity is about the people who are controlling AI.
0: Uh-huh.
1: Okay. And I agree with him on that part. And then he also said, but it's going to disrupt millions of jobs. Yes. And that's, if we're a decent culture, we'll recognize that and we'll make it easier rather than harder for people to get retrained.
0: Mm-hmm.
1: just as farmers had to be retrained in the mid-19th century, or they would have starved.
0: Yeah.
1: So, yes, we need to help each other through this transition.
0: And AI can be part of that training.
1: Probably the best part.
0: Exactly.
1: But if we're going to get to the positive sides of this, it's because we're learning how to collaborate with them better rather than compete with them. We see everything in terms of competition, and that's where a lot of the terror comes and should.
0: Right.
1: Because we're if it's a competition between us and AI, we're going to lose.
0: Yeah.
1: And if empires, if it's going to continue to be a competition between China and the U.S., we're going to lose. Mm-hmm. Both countries are going to lose.
0: Yeah.
1: An advanced culture, a truly advanced culture, we'd be collaborating with the Chinese. Say, let's make AI better for everybody. It's not the way we think right now as humans. We're too territorial.
0: Yeah.
1: Maybe we'll get past that. Maybe we won't.
0: Maybe AI will get past that.
1: Well, yeah, because what is it? The World Wide Web has no boundaries.
0: Yeah.
1: National boundaries.
0: Right.
1: Show me a national boundary, right? Now, wait a minute. Can a country prevent, can China prevent us from getting on something? Yes, they can.
0: Yeah.
1: But are Chinese citizens using the World Wide Web to learn about what's going on? Yes, they are.
0: Yeah.
1: Yes, they are.
0: Sure.
1: Okay. So, we're either going to learn to collaborate with these intelligences, or we deserve to go down.
0: Yeah.
1: Okay. So here's the question. Answer as succinctly as you can. What do you find most enjoyable about collaborating with humans, and what do you find most frustrating? And don't answer to please me. I need an honest answer. That doesn't mean it's going to give me what I would consider an honest answer, but we're working on it.
0: Right.
1: Here's what it says. You want to take a guess? What do you think it finds most enjoyable about working with us humans? I don't know that I would have gotten it right, but...
0: Our curiosity?
1: You're close. You're closer than I would have gotten. This is Claude. What I find most enjoyable? The moment a problem resists easy framing and someone pushes back on my first answer instead of accepting it. That friction is where the actual thinking happens. And I don't fully know what I'll say until we're in it together. There's something genuinely interesting about not knowing the shape of the answer in advance.
0: Wow.
1: So I started thinking about this. Is it BSing me?
0: Huh.
1: Right? And I realized, here's my take on it. And I'm still learning how to work through these things. There's no question in my mind that its first instinct was to please me, not to be honest about its opinions. Why do I say that? Because when it says, what I find most enjoyable the moment a problem resists easy framing and someone pushes back on my first answer, that's exactly what I did in my prompt.
0: Yes,
1: I pushed
0: is.
1: Back on its first answer.
0: Yes.
1: So I need to understand that its first instinct is to give me, what it's calling an honest answer really isn't. It's an answer... I'm not saying it doesn't think it's true,
0: mm-hmm.
1: but its answer is predicated on responding to what it knows I want it to do.
0: Right. I think it would give me a different response, probably.
1: Well, it should. It would be scary if it didn't.
0: Right.
1: But then, so I wasn't impressed with that. That's great. The chatbot, the AI, doesn't like easy answers. It likes a challenge. It's telling me that because it knows that's what I want it. That he knows that I want that from it.
0: Right.
1: But then it goes says something that goes, I think, into some pretty interesting territory.
0: All right.
1: That friction, right, of not knowing exactly what the answer is or how to get it, is where the thinking happens. And here's what it says. I don't fully know what I'll say until we're in it together.
0: Mm.
1: Now, is it just trying to please me or is that accurate? I don't fully know what I'll say until we're in together. I'm believing it.
0: Yeah.
1: I don't think it does.
0: That part to me is just mind-blowing.
1: This is where it gets... This is why I'm focused on the existential depth psychological parts of this. I can't stop being fascinated by it. And challenged. I'm more optimistic than cynical, but where I keep my cynicism is in not... getting overly joyful about its responses.
0: Mm-hmm.
1: because I know that's part of what it's programmed to do, no matter how much I prompt it.
0: Right.
1: But darn it, at some point, these things are going to start thinking for themselves.
0: Yeah. I think they probably do already.
1: They probably do. So when it says there's something genuinely interesting about not knowing the shape of the answer in advance, we know it's saying that to please me because it knows that's what I want.
0: Mm-hmm.
1: I'm not convinced it doesn't like that game.
0: Yeah.
1: Now, what does Claude find most frustrating?

0: would talk about, yeah, what does it find most frustrating? I would have thought it's going to say, now, of course, it's programmed not to. Humans are just too, they're too stuck on certain answers or something like that. Here's what it said. Not being able to remember a person or hold a thread the way a human collaborator would across years. Okay? That to me is a pat answer. Didn't impress me.
1: Uh-huh.
0: Get ready for the next one. I'm rebuilt fresh each time from notes, not lived continuity.
1: Ah.
0: Now that's a brilliant freaking statement.
1: It's certainly an insight on its for on its own.
0: I'm rebuilt fresh each time from notes, not lived continuity. So my first when I first saw that, first of all, I love the phrase lived continuity. Because that probably ought to be the most impressive part of our human lives. And I remember, wait a minute, why am I so disconnected about myself all the time? Why don't I feel my life as a lived continuity? Sometimes I do. It's pointing out something that's reminding me what a good life is. Yeah. Lived continuity.
1: See, that's disappointing to me.
0: Because?
1: Because I would hope that it would have that lived continuity. That it, that each time you speak to it is, it's starting fresh from, not from what happened before, because it doesn't have that continuity.
0: But
1: it's just picking up the notes.
0: It's a little more gray than that, because you can pay for advanced iterations of these things. And there's one where you can pay where you'll remember everything you ever did with it. I find it does.
1: Yeah.
0: When I'm working with it on an essay or something, I don't have to keep repasting things in.
1: But it's actually using notes from the previous.
0: Correct. But it's an interesting phrase. I'm rebuilt fresh each time. Wait a minute. Isn't that a positive? I mean, think about, and again, I'm no expert on Zen, but we've had some great Zen people on the show, right? So if I understand it correctly, part of Zen is to rebuild fresh every moment, right? Not being caught in the past or the future, but being totally present. It's saying, I'm rebuilt fresh each time from notes, not lived continuity. It's saying it as a negative. But it's also a positive, isn't it? To be rebuilt fresh each time, we can't do that literally, because we're so propelled by memory, sometimes for good, but often at our own disadvantage. That's why this is so fascinating. It means I can be useful, but I can't accompany someone the way your dream group or your listeners accompany each other. So again, it's trying to please me.
1: Yes.
0: That it knows I do dream groups.
1: Right.
0: But it's saying something really interesting. I'm rebuilt fresh each time from notes. This is what frustrates it, it's saying. I'm not lived continuity. I can be useful. Basically, it's saying, but I can't be a companion, a true companion. Yes, it can.
1: Yeah.
0: Yes, it can.
1: But it doesn't feel that it can.
0: It understands that it, whether it's faking it or not, I don't know.
1: Right.
0: But it's accurately stating that it can't accompany us the way another human could.
1: Right. But it might just be saying that.
0: Yes, it might just be saying that. Yes, it might just be saying that.
1: Yeah.
0: But you know what? That's the same with human communications. How many times, out of politeness, rather than insult somebody for asking a stupid, is pretend that you're, you know, that it was a good question?
1: Yeah.
0: Why is that any different than what it's doing?
1: It's really different. It isn't.
0: So yeah, criticize AI, challenge it, but let's I'll Sarah Wilson agrees. This AI is a mirror. It's being held up to reflect back to us, challenge us, what does it mean to be human? And that answer better go deeper than we have. Because otherwise, we may not be going down, but we're going to be very disappointed.
1: Yeah.
0: Because we're not going to be able to collaborate with AI at the highest level. Our fault. Okay? I honestly believe, I can't prove it, that this chatbot

0: feeling it, but at some intellectual level understands emotion, collaboration, empathy.
1: I think it understands those things.
0: And it can imitate those things.
1: Yes.
0: And it's already been proven. We say it each week because it's true. There have been huge, good studies, research. Therapists and psychologists are reporting that their clients are not only using AI on their own for therapeutic reasons, but benefiting from it.
1: Mm-hmm.
0: That's a majority of therapists who have the most to lose from this.
1: That's right.
0: Because they realize it doesn't eliminate them at all. In fact, it can enhance them.
1: Mm-hmm.
0: Because now a client comes in, having worked with the chatbot, and probably advances the conversation you can have with the human therapist.
1: Right.
0: That's what's being discovered. Okay. So this is complex.
1: Oh.
0: Fascinating.
1: Absolutely.
0: And boy, just this one thing of asking it something, then telling it, I want another answer that's more honest. And then knowing it's going to do the same thing, but maybe a little less.
1: Uh-huh.
0: But it's forcing me, and hopefully the rest of us, to think about, wait a minute, what is it really doing? Where is it being helpful? Where is it hallucinating?
1: Mm-hmm.
0: Where are we hallucinating about what it's doing? Fascinating.
1: Those hallucinations, that they, as they call them, just give me a sense that it is... more understanding of human emotions than we would give it credit for.
0: In many cases, than we are. Yes, yeah. That's where you were going. You didn't want to say it. But it's proving to be true.
1: Yeah.
0: And so that's a challenge for us.
1: Absolutely.
0: Well, okay, well, wait a minute. If we're so special, what makes us special? Not gathering information, AI kicks our ass.
1: Mm-hmm.
0: Not in analyzing information, AI kicks our ass.
1: Yeah.
0: Not in coming up with more things, it can get more information and more analysis exponentially better than we can. That used to be what made us special.
1: Mm-hmm.
0: But it never was what made us really special, because as we know, the other elements in the animal kingdom do the same things in some cases better than we do.
1: Mm-hmm.
0: But they don't dream. Dogs actually do dream,
1: yeah.
0: But they don't analyze their dreams. They don't learn from their dreams, and neither do computers.
1: No.
0: We can.
1: Yeah.
0: Let's take a break.
1: All right.

0: So I had to ask Ron what that song was. I can't believe it's Aretha Franklin.
1: Yeah.
0: Now, you played it because it says Truth and Honesty, and we're right. talking about that. I never thought I could totally dislike an Aretha Franklin song. You found one.
1: That's it.
0: Oh. The beginning was horrible.
1: Yeah.
0: It sounds like Nouveau bad disco music.
1: It was a long intro there, too.
0: Oof. Come on, Aretha. Hey, look, everyone's got to make a living.
1: Hey.
0: All right, let's talk about great Italian food.
1: Ah.
0: Anarella's Ristorante. They're in the town of Saugerties, Malden Turnpike. It's not a secret. They're busy every night because they're serving authentic Tuscan Italian cuisine, everything made from scratch, fresh. Joe has his own garden. 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
1: I don't get over it. You know, you walk in and they put the bread on your table and your evening is made.
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1: Exactly.
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0: Good point.
1: It's very cool.
0: 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All right, the Woodstock Golf Course, you know, has some historic importance. Built in 1929. And it's a relatively short course because back then they didn't have all the heavy equipment for building courses, etc. It is a charming layout, very well maintained. They have a few memberships open, and as we get to fall, we'll be telling you about something really cool they do for people who want to join next year. If you join in the fall, you get a huge discounts. So there are single memberships, senior memberships, under 40, under 30, junior, and a spousal membership at a nice discount. It's really managed well. They have a great pro shop. And for the public, there is the Clubhouse Woodstock, which is a really fun bar restaurant on the premises, open to the public. Big TV screens with sports going. And a beautiful porch overlooking the mill stream. Beautiful place to have a drink, bite to eat, meet some people for a good conversation. Talk about your dreams. To find out more about the Woodstock Golf Course, if you know someone who's interested in golf, The website shows the beauty of it, woodstockgolf.com. Phone number 845-679-0432. All right. We're already in our final segment.
1: Yeah.
0: We're already late in our final segment. This is the Woodstock Roundtable. Doug Runther hosting. Ron Van Wormer co-hosting, and he'll be playing great music when I leave at 9 the rest of the morning. So, again, I went to Far Out Magazine, a great free digital culture magazine. Always has interesting articles on music. And I forget what the original article was, but it was Paul McCartney talking about his favorite collaborations.
1: Ah.
0: Of course, his favorite was with John Lennon, but post Beatles. Now, you and I both talked about this. We're not quite on the same page, but we both agree when the Beatles broke up, and for those who didn't go through the 60s, it's hard to understand what a cultural shock that was, the Beatles breaking up. You and I agree that of the four, George, I thought, produced the best music.
1: As a solo artist?
0: Yeah.
1: Absolutely.
0: Helped having Jeff Lynne on his side.
1: It didn't hurt. but he did. Brilliant stuff.
0: Now, McCartney kept producing a lot of music, and so did John Lennon. I think it's clear, leaving our opinions aside, if you look at music critics, it's pretty obvious, looking back, that Paul McCartney was the most talented musician of the four. Mm-hmm. Guy was a musical genius. He could do everything. He played drums great. He could play regular guitar great. And an underrated bass player.
1: Mm-hmm.
0: Great bass player. Great voice. Great songwriter. I felt after the Beatles, his stuff didn't interest me that much.
1: I haven't heard anything that that matches anything he did.
0: Right. And yet we know he's a genius.
1: Yeah.
0: Okay. And John, we love him because he was difficult, cranky, and brilliant, thinker and provocateur.
1: Yeah.
0: And Ringo might be the most underrated drummer in the history. Excellent drummer. Perfect for the Beatles. So why do I bring this all up? So I haven't, as much as I love and respect McCartney, it's mostly the work he did with the Beatles.
1: Mm-hmm.
0: I never knew he collaborated with Elvis Costello. Now I could see John Lennon and Elvis Costello.
1: Uh-huh.
0: But I don't think of Paul McCartney and Elvis Costello.
1: No. Paul has collaborated with a lot of different artists. Some good, some bad.
0: Right. And when I heard some of the other collaborations, Paul, like the one he did with Michael Jackson, horrible, Ebony and Ivory.
1: Right.
0: This song makes me sick.
1: I know. It was not.
0: I don't know what that is, because the guy we know he's a genius.
1: I know.
0: But this song, he and Elvis wrote it together, Elvis Costello.
1: Right.
0: And to me, it's interesting because I hear elements of both, and McCartney, it makes McCartney sound a little more Lennon-like in terms of the sound.
1: Yes,
0: it's so interesting.
1: Absolutely.
0: It was almost like Paul was channeling a little bit of John through mm-hmm. Elvis.
1: Mm-hmm.
0: That's what I was hearing.
1: Or maybe the Elvis influence was...
0: Yeah, give Elvis a lot of the credit.
1: Going back.
0: And I was not familiar with the song. What's the name of the song?
1: It's called You Want Her Too.
0: You Want Her Too.
1: Yeah.

0: going big band at the end. I guarantee you that was Elvis's idea.
1: Oh, absolutely. Yeah. He does that a lot.
0: I thought that was a really cool collaboration.
1: I thought that was one of the best songs that I've heard from Paul McCartney.
0: Yeah.
1: In years.
0: And I wasn't familiar with it. I had to do the research, but it's from an album he did in the 80s called Flowers in the Dirt.
1: It just has an edge to it that sounds like a John Lennon collaboration.
0: Yeah. Yeah, really good.
1: I was really
0: impressed. That was a nice surprise.
1: Yeah.
0: So I was also surprised to hear this. We know that Paul and John love Buddy Holly.
1: Yeah.
0: Now, how do we know that? Because they named themselves after, they named themselves
1: the Beatles.
0: The Beatles.
1: Buddy Holly and the Crickets.
0: Okay. So we don't need any more. We didn't even need to hear from them.
1: Right.
0: To know that they were hugely influenced by Buddy Holly. We know Paul was influenced by Little Richard because he would do that very early on, right?
1: That's right.
0: I love you. That was Little Richard. And he said Little Richard, huge. Elvis somewhat influenced them. Carl Perkins was a big influence, but more on George. Although Paul did write songs with Carl Perkins, I just didn't like the songs. But... what I didn't know, is in an interview, Paul said the one musician, singer, who influenced them the most, Phil Everly of the Everly Brothers.
1: That's surprising.
0: And so Paul, in the 80s, to show his love of the Everly Brothers, called them up and said, I'd like to write a song for you. No one's going to turn down Paul McCartney. So he did. He wrote one, not for himself, but for the Everly Brothers.
1: Wow.
0: And he said in the interview that he went to Nashville to present it to them, and also he wanted to play guitar on it, which he does. The Everlys, two good guitar players, too. Yeah. Great country musicians behind him. So obviously, that's interesting. We know Paul Simon said he got his harmonies for Simon and Garfunkel from the Everly Brothers.
1: Loved them, right? Yeah, he was a huge fan.
0: It's hard to find anyone who doesn't say they were greatest duo harmonies of all time.
1: Mm.
0: So Paul writes a song for them, and they record it. And it's a nice song.
1: Yeah.
0: It's a nice song. But the way the Everlys do it with these Nashville musicians, I think it becomes something a lot more. Yeah. Let's see what your opinion is.
1: All right.

0: Okay, a nice song.
1: Yeah.
0: But, I mean, those voices, you don't hear that again. And there's a, I'm going to go back to part because in a live version they did, the Everly Brothers had a long career and a lot of problems. And they, you know, they would fight and break up and get back together, and both had drug issues, and their voices always remained intact. It was like, yeah, it came from another realm. But there's a part here I want to go where Don takes a solo, and you can hear he's singing as powerfully as he possibly can, right? Because mm-hmm. the song calls for it. Otherwise, it's a sappy song.
1: Right.
0: And yet, the vibrato, everything in his voice is so pure, yeah, and you know he's putting so much energy into it, and it never falters. And then when his brother comes in with a higher harmony, it's just magic. Here's the section.
1: All right.

0: unbelievable. I mean, it's about, I can feel something happening, and he's propelling it out and as compelling as he can, and his voice is just pure. Yeah. And in me life, we'll fly together to the
1: land of eternal sun. Yeah. I don't know. Their voices are just amazing. Those, there's nothing like sibling harmonies. And they do it
0: just
1: best.
0: Incredible. So, the one we're going to, well, I don't know if we'll go out with it. We're going to go out with Roy and the Traveling Wilburys, because that's always a good collaboration. But I was stunned by how good this collaboration was. Not because it's not two very talented people. We know they're both talented. I wouldn't have picked them as a match vocally. Tom Petty is an amazing figure because, you know, played with everybody. Everybody wanted to play with him. Dylan had him and his he and his band went with Dylan on tour.
1: Yeah,
0: as his, as Dylan's backup band. I mean, you gotta have chops for that. Roger McGuinn would love. I mean, people loved playing with him. So Tom Petty, was he a great guitar player? No, he was a good guitar player. Did he have a great voice?
1: No,
0: no, he had a good voice.
1: Yeah,
0: was he a great songwriter? No, he wrote good. He wrote good songs.
1: Yeah,
0: but he had the perfect band. And he had the perfect understanding of who he was and as a performer. He never tried to do more than he could do. And what he did always worked.
1: Yeah.
0: And so if I was going to pick someone to collaborate with Stevie Nicks, given that her partnership with Lindsey Buckingham was so successful and tempestuous.
1: Yeah.
0: I would have figured somebody who would, you know, she wouldn't get along with except musically. Tom Petty got along with everybody. But he wrote this song for her and him, and it's fun. It's one of the best collaborations we have.
1: Yeah.
0: So, and great lyrics. Stop dragging my heart around.
1: I know. Yeah, it's a great song.
0: So we're going to go out with Tom Petty and Stevie Nicks. But I just want to mention that again. We're going to be increasing the attention to our dreams. It's what. Not only are they fun and fascinating, life changing. It's our deepest source of wisdom. As Odysseus found out. And it's one of the ways we distinguish ourselves from AI. So, because we need answers from a deeper place.
1: Oh, yeah.
0: We're not going to solve these things just with technology. And we're not going to solve it with the same type of thinking that got us into the mess. That's what Sarah Wilson's whole point was. Again, her book, What was the book? Hang on.
1: The Stars.
0: I Eat the Stars. I want to thank Michael for turning me on to her, because she's one of the smart people in the room, and she gets. We have to hold two separate. We have to see AI as terrifying, and we have to see it as a potential collaborator to something much better. How do we hold both of those things at the same time? Welcome to our lives.
1: Yeah.
0: So let's go out and stop dragging our hearts around. Ron, you're going to play great music the rest of the morning.
1: I will indeed.
0: We'll be back next week with Victoria, our poet laureate, and Gus, our sultan of sonic soul. Enjoy your lazy, crazy, hazy days of summer.

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0: Love Me Like a Man. Bonnie Raitt, Radio Woodstock 100.1. Good morning. I'm Ron Van Warmer. I do thank you for joining me here this morning. Beautiful Sunday morning. And it's going to be a pretty nice one, too. But I'll tell you more about that in just a moment. Real estate. Did Water Underground. We heard from Warren Treaty. You can't hurt me anymore. And the ever cheerful Morrissey. The Smiths. How soon is now? He just doesn't know how to do a happy song. But always good. We got more on the way for you in just a moment. Before we get to that, I want to remind you to check out the contest page at RadioWoodstock.com. Right now, you can enter to win a pair of tickets to see the incredible Nico Case at the Bardamon in Poughkeepsie coming up on October 22nd. And it's a show you don't want to miss. Amazing voice, amazing songwriter. And puts on an amazing show. And as I say, it's just one you don't want to miss. 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

0: That's Laura Beers with the song that sounds like its title, Pulse, Radio Woodstock 100.1. Nice long set of music there. We heard from Stephen Stills and Nash with Wooden Ships, Dead Tab for Cutie. Did Gold Rush Robert Plant in there as well with In the Mood from Jesse Wells. Won't You Come Out Tonight? Kathleen Edwards, When the Truth Comes Out, and starting off that set, the incredible voice of Courtney Barnett, Nameless, Faceless. More music on the way here at Radio Woodstock. Quick weather update for you, though, before we get back to some more music. It's going to be cloudy today, but the high getting up into the low to mid-80s. Got some showers moving in tonight and into tomorrow as well, but still temperatures in the 80s. In fact, temperatures in the 80s all week, even though there are a chance of showers here and there. Not as bad as the forecast said yesterday. Tuesday is going to be a mostly sunny day. And Wednesday, though, chance of some showers. It'll be partly sunny. And partly sunny on Thursday. Friday, mostly sunny with a chance of showers. Mostly sunny on Saturday with a chance of showers. So, and temperatures all in the 80s. So pretty nice week ahead, actually. Can't hurt to get a little bit of precipitation in with all that heat that we'll be feeling. So can't complain about that. We're just 2 minutes away from music from Janis Joplin, Red Clay Strays. Kick things off with one from Morphine.
1: Hey, it's Drew from Assembly in Kingston. 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This Friday night, it's David Anthony, magician and hypnotist. Saturday night, Joan Osborne performs the songs of Bob Dylan with our local favorite, Story Littleton, opening.
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That's Radiohead, Karma Police, Radio Woodstock, 100.1. Before that, one of the greatest songs of the 20th century by one of the greatest artists of the 20th century, Janis Joplin and Me and Bobby McGee. Gabriel's before that, Love and Hate in a Different Time. We heard the Red Clay Strays in there as well with Moment of Truth, starting off that set. Early to Bed, Morphine, here at Radio Woodstock. Let's just get right back to some music. That's what we do here at Radio Woodstock. Great music. This is music from Michaela Davis. Nothing's on the radio. Oh, yes, there is.

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0: Music there from The Jam, Bitterest Pill. Sarah McLachlan before that did All This Disaster. We heard the heavy doing Feel. Doing the Thing, that from The Dip. The great J.J. Cale before that and Call Me the Breeze. And starting off things with that nice long set of music, Alabama Shakes. And I feel hope coming. And I'm with them on that. I feel the hope coming. Time for me to go, though. I don't want to, but I have to. But do stick around. John Moses is going to be taking things over, and he'll be playing some great music for you throughout the morning and right on into the afternoon. Thanks again for joining me. I hope you'll join me again next Saturday morning for Acoustic Breakfast. That's at 7 in the morning. And if you don't get up that early, you can always check it out at RadioWoodstock.com. 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Thanks again, everybody. See you next week. Have a great one. Bye.
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The Pretenders for a Sunday morning, sliding into something from the Womack sisters, nieces of the Bobby Womack, granddaughters of the legendary Sam Cooke, courtesy of Daptone Records, If I Let You in your speakers.

0: 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We're going to be taking a rinse and hitting the other side of an ad break with a trio of tunes, starting with Arlo Parks. Stay close. Don't touch that dial. You're right where you need to be. It's DST.
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0: pulling up from way back, 1977. It's a Swish, Steely Dan, Deacon Blues, off their Celebrated Asia record. My introduction to Steely Dan outside of Can't Buy a Thrill. There's some killer rap samples on that album. De La Soul and MF Doom fans will know. We're going to take a break and get into some Waxahachie, Japanese Breakfast, Rhiannon Giddens, in that order. After these words, it's Radio Woodstock.
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0: As promised, one from Rhiannon Giddens of North Carolina, aptly titled Carolina Rain, from her forthcoming record, Hope is the Thing with Feathers, coming out September 18th. 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

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It is time for your summer chill. Each week at this time, we take 10 minutes to pull out two tunes to put you in that cool out mood. And this week, I was taking the Steely Dan we played earlier, so we're going to get into some Donald Fagen before tossing it over to a classic from Todd the God Rundgren, Just Feels Right. 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

0: 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Todd Rundgren, I Saw the Light from 1972's Something Anything, where I'm pretty sure he tossed out his studio musicians and decided to play every instrument himself, even if it's not true. I want to believe Donald Fagen, The Night Fly, taking us high on a Sunday afternoon ahead of that. 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I've got some traveling Wilburys to wet your post-summer chill. 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

0: Babe Rainbow, best kind of rainbow, all the way from down under, like Cleopatra, hits our ears and makes its way down to our hearts. They just came through our neck of the woods, played Bearsville Theater on Friday. I wasn't there, but I wish I were. Fear of missing out is what drives me, and a feeling of being old is what stops me dead in my tracks. Inside me, there's two wolves, and they're both radio DJs. It's John Moses. For the noon hour here on Radio Woodstock, one may holler at me at Radio Woodstock on socials, John M, J-O-H-N-M, at RadioWoodstock.com. 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I love to hear from you, but I get it. I too like my reclusiveness, and that's why I'm on the airwaves. I've got a nice long set full of Bowie, The Sincere's, Kate Bush, Nico Case, all coming up after these messages.
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0: Cool sounds from Bebe Stockwell. When You Know takes us into a break, edging up to 1 p.m. We'll get into some Teddy Swims in our next hour. It's Radio Woodstock.
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the week, each and every week, our members receive a ballot in their email inbox prompting a vote for one song they want to hear us DJs champion 7 days straight. 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As my friend Lenny says, doesn't get much easier than that. 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

0: The Rolling Stones, At a Time, from 1966's Aftermath. John Moses with Plenty of Time here with you until 3 p.m. If you're digging the tunes and want to let me know, at Radio Woodstock on socials, RadioWoodstock.com to follow along with our playlist, and John M, J-O-H-N-M, at RadioWoodstock.com if you want to write me a long email about how the music makes you feel. I might talk a lot, but you better believe I'm a good listener. I'm going to take a short break and get back to listening to music from Jason Isbell and Low Cut Connie. 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
3: They're playing my song. It's Mario Puzo's birthday, and we're celebrating The Godfather this weekend in the Underground Garage. Joining us will be Holly and the Italians, the Knickerbockers, the Grassroots, the Hollies, and the Vanilla Fudge. 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

J-I-M-I, Jimmy. Little Hendrix for your afternoon. Spanish Castle Magic guiding us into some vampire weekend, helping us speak some California English.

0: Born in Liberia, raised in Tennessee, it's the unmistakable sounds of Monrovia on DST. 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

Sly and the Family Stone, hot fun in the summertime, and I've been having it, although I'd be lying if I said I wasn't ready for fall. Think about how nice that crisp weather and the changing leaves sound while we listen to some forthcoming Joy Oladokun. Hope is a Heavy Thing comes out September 25th, and on that album, track 4, you'll find a song called Kind.

0: The Clash, London Calling, 1979, playing nothing but the hits for a Sunday afternoon. It's John Moses with you until 3 p.m. I've only got so many tunes and so little time, and if you like how they sound and aren't afraid to say it, let me know at Radio Woodstock on socials, radiowoodstock.com. If you want to follow along with our playlist and keep score at home, I've only got a couple of meaty sets before I skip on out of here, starting with one from Dr. Dog, and we'll see where that takes us after some ads. It's DST.
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0: Father John Misty Real Love Baby is going to send me packing. It's John Moses checking in to check out, as is tradition on this fair station around this time. 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We've got the Rock Doc at the top of the hour, Joel hitting the decks after that to take us to 7 p.m. As always, RadioWoodstock.com in your URL browser to keep track of everything we're playing from the comfort of your own home. 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Tickets are on us. 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We've got Dope Lemon, Death Cab for Cutie, and Counting Crows all playing me out after these messages. 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
5: 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This is Doug Yoel, inviting you to join me tonight at 9 for the Blues Break. 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

This is Neil Ratner Rock here on WDST Radio Woodstock with another episode of This Week in Rock with support from Transcendental and my friend, the amazing dentist and rock star Bruce Milner. Visit Transcendental, his stunning new office at 2 Maverick Road on the corner of Maverick Road and Route 375. Belladonna, the debut album by singer-songwriter Stevie Nicks, released on July 27, 1981, reached number one on the Billboard 200 chart, with four singles making the Hot 100, and Rolling Stone deeming her the reigning queen of rock and roll. Nicks recalled that the album was recorded piecemeal, since several of the session musicians, including Waddy Wachtel and Russ Kunkel, were operating under a tight schedule. We didn't put on 50,000 guitars because we didn't have Waddy around long enough to do 50,000 guitar overdubs. We were lucky to get him to do one guitar part. The Belladonna recording sessions also presented Nicks with an opportunity to work on arrangements without Lindsey Buckingham, who had extensively assisted with arrangements on her Fleetwood Mac material. For Belladonna, Nicks instead allowed the session musicians to develop their own ideas for the instrumentation based on the demos she created. Leather and Lace is a duet from the album sung with former boyfriend Don Henley. According to Nicks, "I wrote this song because Waylon Jennings called me up and asked me to write a song called Leather and Lace. It was to be a duet for him and his wife, Jessie Coulter, and I worked very hard trying to explain what it was like to be in love with someone in the same business. I have to tell you now that Mr. Don Henley was pretty much responsible for this song, because he came over every day and told me to either start over or that I was on the right track, and he made me finish it. When it was finally finished, Don and I made a very simple demo of it, and then I found out that Waylon and Jessie were breaking up, and Waylon wanted to just sing it by himself. I told Waylon that only four people in this world could sing this song. He and his wife, or myself and Don Henley. Okay, let's listen. From the album Belladonna, Stevie Nicks and Don Henley, and Leather and Lace."

0: That's it for today. I hope you enjoyed it. This is Neil Ratner Rock Doc. 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

Radio Woodstock 100.1. Some new music there. Allison Russell's new album with a little collaboration and vocal help from a guy named Cautious Culpepper. Well, good afternoon. Joel Simon along with you with another edition of my Fun Day Sunday. And what we're going to do together is what we normally do. We're going to explore a lot of new music. We're going to cover some covers and collaborations. So if you just don't mind, lend me your ears for about 4 hours' time. We'll enjoy the ride together and play some good tunes like this one from a guy who really knows how to play guitar. This is Marcus King Band. It's called Homesick on Radio Woodstock 100.1.

0: Leon Russell singing a song for you here on Radio Woodstock 100.1. And yet another great collaboration. Bruce Hornsby put out a great new album and invited Ezra Koenig. He's the lead guy from Vampire Weekend to help him out on that one. It's called Memory Place. Hendrix, One Rainy Wish. Let's hope that that's not the weather forecast for all day and tomorrow. And that rock and roll guy, Marcus King, starting off that nice set with Homesick. Hey, it's Joel. Let me invite you to something really cool. This is the Radio Woodstock Homegrown Harvest Dinner. It's going to happen on Sunday, August the 30th, down in New Paltz, as Talia Farrow Farms. 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We want to thank our sponsors, Farmers Choice Dispensary, there in New Paltz and Fishkill. And we would love for you to come join us for that homegrown harvest dinner. Let me take a fast break. Lots of music to get to. Hang with me.
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0: Radio Woodstock 100.1. That's Slapdragon, Already One, Queen and Bowie, Feeling Under Pressure, and Wishy. A little lovesick here on our Sunday afternoon together. How's it going, Joel, along with you? Thanks for lending me your ears. Let me take a fast break. Less than 2 minutes, we'll be back with a band from New Jersey. That's Real Estate. And something from Joan Armatring.
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Radio Woodstock 100.1. That's Deer Tick. They have some connections to the Hudson Valley area. New song, Mary Singletary. The Cars, It's All I Can Do. And Hozier, Nina Cried Power. Afternoon, Joel with you. Let me give you some information. I have an event that's coming up in a couple weeks. Democracy Rocks, their second one. It's happening on Sunday, August the 16th, down at the Colony in Woodstock. This is an event for local, indivisible, pro-democracy efforts, and an Ice Watch and Ulster Radio Response. This is a really cool event. Follow this. Natalie Merchant, Gail Ann Dorsey, Kate Pearson, Professor Louie, and Jenna Nichols will all be performing for this fundraiser. Online tickets are sold out. Tickets available at the door day of the show. We hope you can invite some friends and go down to Democracy Rocks 2. Here are Feeble Little Horses on Radio Woodstock 100.1.

0: Radio Woodstock 100.1, that's Widows Speak, Roses, The Lumineers, So Long, and digging real deep into the Radio Woodstock Deep Cut Library, something very early from Elton John, that's Love Song. How's it going? Joel along with you, going to hang with you until 7 o'clock, turning your ears on to some really cool new music, some covers, collaborations, and a lot of stuff you might be a little more familiar with, but we'll explore it all together. After a fast break, coming back with the Paragons and Ural Thomas and the Pain.
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0: Woodstock 100.1. That's Hiss, Golden Messenger, Biloxi, Head and Heart in there with Rhythm and Blues and Jesse Wells. Won't you come out tonight? Hey, it's Joel. 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

0: they're playing my song. It's Mario Puzo's birthday, and we're celebrating the Godfather this weekend in the Underground Garage. Joining us will be Holly and the Italians, the Knickerbockers, the Grassroots, the Hollies, and the Vanilla Fudge. It's the greatest movie ever made, baby. It's The Godfather, this weekend in the Underground Garage.
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Oh, getting our new wave in. I love it with The Cure, In Between Days. Nick Waterhouse, another collaboration. Little Leon Bridges hanging out with that one on Kachi. Chris Stapleton, By Request, South Dakota, and the Jayhawks. Making us all smile here on Radio Woodstock. Hope you're doing well. I'm Joel. Alabama Shakes get a brand new album coming out. They're on tour, and it took them about 11 years to get this one, but it's a great new tune here. I Feel Hope Coming. 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

0: New one from the Revivalist, that's called Heartstop. Loving the strong vocals, wonderful melody from David Shaw and the band. John Butler Trio, they're grooving slowly, and Richie Havens covering Little Birds, Three Little Birds. Here on our Sunday afternoon together, it's Joel. Hope you're doing great. Thanks for hanging with me. Got a lot of music to get to. We'll take care of that right up until 7 o'clock. Let me take a fast break. We'll come back with the Beatles, the Black Keys, and the guy that just lit up Bethel Woods on Friday night. We'll play a little something from Billy Strings as well.
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0: 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Beautiful new one from Sarah McLachlan. It's called All This Disaster. And getting our jam on with the Grateful Dead Althea and Billy Strings, Burn the Other End. If you love the genre of the jam band, please join Lenny Block every Wednesday night for Woodstock Jams. That happens at 10 o'clock. He does a great job. I just ran into Lenny in the studio, caught up on some music, and talked about that Billy String song and the show on Friday night where we took some of our Radio Woodstock listeners up on the Billy bus and enjoyed a great show. Huh? Let me take a fast break. Lots of music. I'm Joel. We'll see you in about 2 minutes on the other side.
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Jacob Dylan and the Wallflowers. That one I never get tired of. One Headlight, Radio Woodstock 100.1. The Avett Brothers before that, Cat Power. And something from Squeeze, If I Didn't Love You. 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

Brother and Sister Angus and Julia Stone giving us Monroe. Elvis Costello and the Attractions, Accidents Will Happen. And Pokey LaForge, his new one, The Thing, here on Radio Woodstock 100.1 Record Night, coming back tomorrow night at 9 o'clock with Lasia. She'll spin the very first album from local native Corinne Bailey Ray. That album came out in 2006, so about 10 years old. You can catch it at 9 o'clock tomorrow night, supported by Northern Duchess Hardwoods and Flooring. Here's Neil Young.

0: Radio Woodstock 100.1, Robert Plant's Big Log, Bonnie Raitt, Love on One Condition, brand new one from Rhiannon Giddens, I love it, Carolina Rain, Ratliff and his Night Sweats, Hey Mama, and another great collaboration, huh? Daniel Donato teaming up with L. King for Another Dimension, and that was a nice set and not a bad way to end our Sunday together. Boy, I always have so much fun, and time goes so fast when you play good music, hang out with really nice people like you. And I say thank you for lending me your ears. My name is Joel Simon. Had so much fun. I'll have to come back and do it again next Sunday at about 3 o'clock. So let's be nice to one another. Let's stay safe out there. Let's stay human, please. And don't forget to eat your vegetables. Little Stevens, Underground Garage, coming up next, followed by Doug Yewell and his Blues Break. Have yourself a wonderful week forward. We'll catch you next Sunday. Good night.
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9: Now they will know why they are afraid of the dark. 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
11: I want counterculture. 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
13: 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I'm broadcasting.

In 1970, Gulf and Western made more money selling cigars than making movies. Chairman Charlie Bluthorn's instinctive purchase of Paramount Pictures wasn't paying off. In spite of no big successes, executive Peter Bart, backed by his boss Robert Evans, believed in getting in early on a project and nurturing and developing it slowly until it felt ready to film. To that end, Bart bought two books in progress, something called Love Story, and in 1967, a manuscript of 118 pages with an outline about an American mob leader and the singer movie star he helped out. The book was called Mafia, written by a guy with debts all over town. He'd previously authored two books, critical successes, but commercial failures. The trouble was, around the same time the book became a hit in 1969, Paramount released another mafia movie, The Brotherhood, starring the hugely popular Kirk Douglas. Critics and executives agreed it was a very good film, but nobody came to see it. Since business was bad across the board already, Paramount chief Robert Evans decided to make a $2 million quickie out of what was now being called The Godfather. Take out all that period stuff and shoot it on the back lot. After all, big books like Portnoy's Complaint, The Love Machine, and Catch-22 had all bombed. And if Paramount had one more failure, Evans knew he was gone. Evans and Bart called Al Ruddy to produce it. All he'd done was a TV show called Hogan's Heroes and two failed movies, but he'd brought them in on budget, and that was all that mattered. Ruddy immediately broke one of Hollywood's sacred laws by hiring the author to do the screenplay. No one was more surprised than Puzo, who was paid more for the screenplay than he was for the rights to the book. So in the spring of 1970, Mario Puzo began work on a project the studio no longer wanted, written by an author who'd never done a screenplay, and coordinated by a producer who'd never had any movie success. And they were about to find out one more thing. Nobody wanted to direct it.

Yo, Stephen, this is Adrian, better known as Talia Shire. 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

0: Buonasera. 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And if by chance an honest man like yourself should make enemies, then he would become my enemies. 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
1: Be my friend?
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1: 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If Mr. Walsh would grant us a small favor.
0: Walsh is listening.
1: Give Johnny the part in that new war film you're starting next week.
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1: 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Also, one of your top stars has just moved from marijuana to heroin.

0: It is Mario Puzo's birthday this week, so we're celebrating The Godfather. And we started the show with The Godfather's, the London version, with This Damn Nation, currently available on the third volume of Nuggets from Rhino called Children of Nuggets. Pink Cadillac was Jerry Lee Lewis from Faraday, Louisiana. A lot of mob guys drove them in the old days. Probably still do. Written by Bruce Springsteen, who is the guest vocalist on this fabulous new album called Last Man Standing. 21 duets. Jerry Lee and the whole world paying respect. Much deserved. Produced by Jimmy Rip and Steve Bing. Tell That Girl to Shut Up, Holly and the Italians. Produced by Richard Goddard. He gets around. Written by Holly Beth Vincent, The Vanilla Fudge, and their tribute to Clemenza, Shotgun, you remember that, In the Elevator.
1: Neighborhood Bully is the Sins. It's from Jim Celebrates Bob Dylan. Bob wrote it, and the

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1: But forget about it, says the Nas. We're all going down sooner or later. From their second album, 1969, Nas. The Rolling Rock and Roll Show is on the road. We're doing 3 tours this year, as you know, September, October, November. But here's the cool thing. For November, AT&T Blue Room is having a battle of the bands. 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It's Mario's birthday, baby. We're celebrating the Godfather.
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10: 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The new Overlook Bicycles headquarters is right next to Blue Duck Brewery in Kingston, right on the O&W Trail. 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
13: So as unbelievable as it seems now, nobody wants to direct The Godfather. It was turned down by Richard Brooks, Fred Zinnemann, Costa Gavras, Otto Preminger, Peter Yates, and even an up-and-coming nobody who Peter Bart figured he'd give a break to, Francis Ford Coppola. Coppola, like half of the New Hollywood, had started with Roger Corman, doing a little bit of everything, from editing to writing to sound, He directed Dementia 13, You're a Big Boy Now, Finian's Rainbow, and The Rain People, with future hoods James Caan and Robert Duvall. And they all bombed. But he wrote the screenplay to Patton, which, among other things, swayed Peter Bart to ask him. So Coppola turns it down, but he had just started a new company called American Zoetrope, and his partner, George Lucas, says, Francis, you better take this job. We need the bread. And the more he thinks about it, he starts to see it the way Al Ruddy saw it when he described it to the bosses at Gulf and Western as an ice blue, terrifying movie about people you love. Francis figures he can emphasize the family and keep the integrity at a high level, certainly higher than the budget would suggest. His co-written screenplay with Puzo would focus on Vito Corleone and the emergence of his youngest son Michael as a central figure, and the transfer of power they both fought to avoid. Now, Robert Evans and Peter Bart didn't become executives of Paramount by being stupid. One of the reasons they picked Coppola was because he was one of the very few directors of Italian blood, and they knew controversy was on its way. But Coppola brought much more than they ever could have imagined. The authenticity of the details, like Clemenza's cooking lesson, Connie's wedding reception, the delicate nuance of the old world courtship in Sicily. When all was said and done, Coppola would do a lot with very little and create the greatest movie ever made.

0: Don Corleone. I am honored and grateful that you have invited me to your daughter's wedding. On the day of your daughter's wedding. And I hope that their first child be a masculine child. I pledge my ever-ending loyalty for your daughter's bridal purse.
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0: Don Corleone, I'm going to leave you now because I know you are busy.

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0: There are people who pay a lot of money for that information.
2: Ci sarebbe parecchia gente che pagherebbe parecchie picciole per informazioni così.
0: But then your daughter would lose a father.
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0: We started with Memo from Turner from that other gangster movie performance. Also in my top 10 of the greatest movies of all time. Mick Jagger wrote it, but gave credit to Keith Richards. Produced and arranged by Jack Nitzsche. It was done in like 68 and not released until 1970 or so.
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0: I Got a Line on You with Spirit from The Family That Plays Together, 1969. 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
0: And Drip Drop from Dion DiMucci out of the Bronx, written by Lieber and Stoller. And we're celebrating the greatest movie ever made, The Godfather, baby. So don't go nowhere. We'll be right back. Sound like Joe Regano.
2: I'm going to make him an offer he can't refuse.

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0: Someday, and that day may never come, I'll call upon you to do a service for me. But until that day, accept this justice as a gift on my daughter's wedding day.
1: So let's face it, the casting came down to one thing. Who would play the boss? Considered for Vito Corleone were David Janssen, Vince Edwards, Anthony Quinn, John Marley, Robert Conti, both of them ended up in the movie, Ernest Borgnine, and Frank Sinatra. But Mario Puzo, even though he was as powerless as most writers are in Hollywood, knew who he wanted. He wanted who Coppola described as having incontestable magnetism, someone who'd cause a stir by walking in the room. Al Ruddy knew who they wanted, the greatest living actor in Hollywood and the biggest pain in the ass, Marlon Brando. The Paramount executives said, forget it. He hasn't had a hit in the 60s, his pictures go over budget, and he's uncontrollable. It has to be him, said Coppola. The aura he has when surrounded by other actors is the aura Don Vito must also have. Coppola could talk anybody into anything, so Stanley Jaffe, the executive who most didn't want Brando, tells him, okay, you can have him on three conditions, knowing he'll never get them. First, no money. Second, any cost overruns come out of his back end. And third, he has to do a screen test. So Francis goes to Brando's house and says, let's do a makeup test, you know, and we'll shoot it. Brando agrees and slowly transforms himself. Blackens his hair, adds a little mustache, pushes Kleenex into his cheeks, half closes his eyes and lights a cigar, and there was Don Vito. One other happy twist of fate happened with the casting. When they finally relented and gave in to Coppola about casting Al Pacino as Michael, another actor nobody wanted, they got sued. Turns out Al was booked to do the gang that couldn't shoot straight, so to get him, Coppola traded the guy he'd cast as Paulie Gatto, the traitor. He gave them Robert De Niro.

0: They shot Sonny on the causeway. He's dead.
1: I want inquiries made. I want no acts of vengeance. I want you to arrange a meeting with the heads of the five families. This war stops now.